Hey everybody, and welcome to Hour 3 of Sunday's edition of Folk with Matt Wotroba, the special Father's Day edition. And we're going to begin this set with father and daughter, Aoife Clancy, along with Bobby Clancy, one of the Clancy brothers, from Aoife's record called Silvery Moon. This is Kisses Sweeter Than Wine.

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Just a beautiful song there from Ruby Lovett. The album is called It's a Hard Life, and we heard A Father's Love. Emmylou Harris singing the Dolly Parton song To Daddy. That's from Quarter Moon in a 10-Cent Town. We heard Riders in the Sky doing That Silver-Haired Daddy of Mine, and Aoife Clancy along with her dad Bobby Clancy doing Kisses Sweeter Than Wine. Next up, it's the music of Jonathan Bird. This is a song he wrote for his dad, appropriately called Father's Day.

life. We took him to the outback, cause that was the place that he could eat a steak and still watch the race.

anyway. And I'd say, Happy Father's Day. He had a lot of bad habits, and I get that from him. He smoked Salem by the carton, and they did him in. And I can't help but think about those four heart attacks every time I see a pack, and I wish it held me back. And I remember him so drunk that he couldn't see. But he never laid a blind and angry hand on me. And he died in South Carolina, where he'd paid his way to rebuild a stranger's home.

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0: Well, I did promise a few goofy songs for this Father's Day. I think we'll get to that right away, especially in the way of Modern Man and Andy Breckman. Plus, we'll play a song from Katie Curtis that always gets me, and a Leo Kottke song that's just a little too close to the bone. We'll begin with Andy Breckman from the album Don't Get Killed. This is How I Met Your Mother.
3: Here's a song I wrote after my son was born. Not like minutes after my son. It wasn't like, ooh, nurse, hand me that guitar. Now brush your teeth and get under the covers. If you'd like, I'll sit and talk a bit with you. Would you like to hear about how I met your mother? A story so fantastical, so utterly bombastical. There are folks so sarcastical, they still don't believe it's true. In the spring of 1937, she was working for the Navy secretly, developing a big new super weapon. A couple Nazis come along one night. They said, pardon me, ma'am, do you have a light? Then hit her on the head, tied her up real tight.

0: undercover. 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They asked me if I'd try to save your mother. You're the only chance we have, they said. The world is hanging by a thread. If you should fail, we'll all be dead. So I said, okay. The Nazis must have learned what I was after. They sent their top assassin to stop me. He was fast, but I was a little bit faster. I hit him with a body block and then a big karate chop. Then picked that big old Nazi up and threw him in the sea. I snuck into Berlin on a glider and blew them bastards all to smithereens. And then I found your mother and untied her. And though I'd been around the world, had my choice of any girl, she was by far the sweetest pearl that I had ever seen. I turned her into quite a fancy lover and decided that I would bring her home with me, and that my son is how I met your mother. Although if you ask her, she might recall it differently.
1: Thank you. Thank you.
2: I love playing places when there's no TV on, you know? Sort of miss the old days sometimes. You know, you got your hockey game going here, you got your pro wrestling over here, you know? But now with a quieter number, our own George Wurzbach.
3: I write a lot of songs about my father, which really annoys him. I mean, it gives him an opportunity to see how he looks through my eyes. And that's what annoys him. Anyway, this is an absolutely true story. God's honest truth. And if I'm lying, may the earth crack open a fiery, hellish hole and suck me in. Oh, aren't you brave?

0: 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I mean that. I really mean that. Thank you. Thank you all. Everyone, thank you. Thank you very, very much. Thank you all.
1: All right,
0: thank you.
1: All right.

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If you look in the mirror, it's your father's face, and the thin grin, and the thin grin, and the thin grin, and Santa Claus pulling up snow peas every day in the morning when you get up and you crawl out of bed. And there's tears in the bank, and a credit card, and the backyard, and the backyard, and the backyard. If you look in the mirror, it's your father's face every day in the morning when you get up and you crawl out of bed. Once in a while, when the wind blows and the heart whines and the heart whines and the heart whines, there's tears in the bank and a credit card every day in the morning when you get up and you crawl out of bed. But there's lint in the pocket and a breath mint or a car key or a car key or a car key. Once in a while, when the wind blows every day in the morning when you get up and you crawl out of bed. And your kid has a face like a walnut from the ice cream, from the ice cream, from the ice cream. But there's lint in the pocket and a breath mint every day in the morning when you get up and you crawl out of bed. Every day in the morning when you get up and you crawl out of bed.

0: That's Norman Blake and Red Rector doing Cricket on the Hearth from their album Together. Leo Kottke gave us Jack Gets Up from the album My Father's Face. Katie Curtis with Dad's Yard. It was Modern Man with Mo, taken from the Wide album. And Andy Breckman got things started with How I Met Your Mother. That's from the record called Don't Get Killed. When we return, a few songs where, yeah, you might want to grab the Kleenex. 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
1: Hey, I'm Cindy Howes. 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
0: Wrapping things up on this special Father's Day edition of Folk with Matt Wotroba here on WKAR, I saved the tearjerkers for the last set. Here's Steve Goodman. This is one I have to turn down. It's called My Old Man.
3: I miss my old man tonight, and I wish he was here with me, with his corny jokes and his cheap cigars. He could look you in the eye and sell you a car.

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He was a pilot in the big war, in the U.S. Army Air Corps.

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And oh, the fights we had when my brother and I got him mad. He'd get all boiled up and he'd start to shout, and I knew what was coming, so I tuned him out. 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

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The knife was made for darker things. You could not bend the rules. Well, he let me take it camping once on a Boy Scout jamboree. 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And he put it in his bottom drawer without a hard word. 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Sort of like Excalibur, except waiting for a tear.

My father died when I was 40, and I couldn't find a way to cry. 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Well, I'd cried for every lesser thing, for whiskey, pain, and beauty. 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Not the law books, not the watch. I need the thing he's haunted.

That's the Raisin Pickers from one of their early albums called Michigan Wind and Carry Me Away. We heard Michael Smith with I Brought My Father With Me, such a perfect song. We heard Guy Clark doing the Randall Knife from the album Dublin Blues. And Steve Goodman got things started with My Old Man from the album No Big Surprise. Well, I'll let Kenny Baker and Josh Graves take us up to the top of the hour and the end of the program. 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

0: 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Amber Valletta. 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
2: Welcome to Folk Alley, your weekly deep dive of the best in folk roots and Americana. I'm your host, Cindy House. In honor of Pride Month, we're sharing some of our favorite LGBTQ+ folk musicians on the show today, like Rufus Wainwright, Mary Gaucher, Joby Riccio, Joya Ladakun, and many other phenomenal queer artists. We'll start with a pair of women who broke so many molds and records throughout their career, helping generations of queer folks feel seen and represented through their music and activism. Here's a song from Indigo Girls. We all know the words. Let's sing along. Here's Closer to Fine.

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0: NPR called Justin Hiltner a leader in the burgeoning movement to welcome and highlight queer voices in bluegrass. You may have heard his cover of Dolly Parton's version of Silver Dagger on Dolly Parton's America, one of the biggest music podcasts ever. Justin worked with bassist John Weisberger on a new album that will be out in early 2027. We also heard from Jake Blunt. Coming up, she came out in 1992 at the height of her career. I'm Cindy Howes. This is Folk Alley.
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0: We're celebrating Pride on Folk Alley today. Katie Lang made history in June of 1992 by coming out in an interview with the LGBTQ plus news magazine, The Advocate. This was at a time when many pop stars and country musicians remained closeted to protect their careers, which still happens to this day. And Katie became one of the first major label artists to publicly declare she was a lesbian. Here's her song, Full Moon, Full of Love.

crude crossbones parades into the midnight sun. They march through the fire, come out beating homemade drums. While the French Quarter queens in their high-heeled drag disguise sing over the rainbow till Judy Garland quivers

Jean-Pierre's. There's a party tonight. All the girls are gonna be there. Sipping wormwood concoctions, drinking absinthe, talking trash.

0: One of my favorite folk couples, Jamie Harris and Mary Gaucher. We got a chance to talk to them last year on the Keamo Cruise for the podcast Basic Folk. You can hear that conversation on folkalley.com. They openly talk about their relationship and what it's like for Jamie to be with someone with a higher profile like Mary, and they do not hold back. It's awesome. Coming up, this queer artist was on Keamo this year. I'm Cindy House, and you're listening to Folk Alley.
1: 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We'll hear Interlaken Arts Academy camp and student ensembles perform music from Faust to The Lord of the Rings. I'm Amanda Sewell. 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
0: We're celebrating Pride on Folk Alley today. Joby Riccio called their song Music for Former Horse Girls. Joby's a lifelong queer person who has always loved country music. Not everything they release is considered country, but there is that kind of twangy thread running throughout. Originally from Colorado, has since moved to Nashville, recently released their latest album, Face the Feeling. This is a song about how they felt soon after they moved to Music City. It's Joby Riccio.

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4: Welcome back to another hour of Folk Alley. I'm your host, Cindy House. Coming up, some more of our favorite LGBTQ+ folk musicians to celebrate Pride, like Anna Egge, Farron, Tatiana Hargraves, and Jimmy Lee. But first, Ruthie Foster has been open about her sexuality for years and frequently speaks about her identity as a Black queer woman in the music industry. She also appeared in the 2021 documentary Invisible, Gay Women in Southern Music. This song features Derek Trucks. It is the title track to her 2017 album, Joy Comes Back, from Ruthie Foster.

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0: Lucky Five.
1: That's a song from Melissa Carper, Lucky Five, originally from Nebraska. She quit college, moved to Arkansas, where for the first time she met openly gay people, and gradually it started to seem normal enough to her that she felt like she could come out to people closest to her. We're celebrating Pride on Folk Alley today. Tatiana Hargraves, an openly queer old-time and bluegrass musician, wrote an essay in 2018 that reminded us Pride started as a revolt led by trans women of color against transphobic laws and police violence. Pride is a protest, not just a celebration. Allison DeGroot and Tatiana Hargraves.

0: That's some tunes from beloved members of the queer bluegrass and old time community, Joe Troop and the Truth Machine with the song Billionaires. We heard Fink, Marxer, and Gleaves with Moonshine, and Allison DeGroot and Tatiana Hargraves starting off our set. Coming up, we're going to be hearing a song from our favorite Canadian cousin. Coming right up, I'm Cindy Howes, and you're listening to Folk Alley.
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0: Canadian Rose Cousins frequently engages with the LGBTQ plus community, and her work embraces fluid themes around love with the belief that human desire is genderless. Her latest album, Conditions of Love, Volume 1, is heavily dedicated to the nuances of all relationships, whether it's finding a sense of self, celebrating chosen family, or grieving the loss of close friends. We'll do I Believe in Love. Here's Rose Cousins.

is a song for all of you who maybe were in a bad thing and got out of it and knew it. And some of you were in a good thing and you got out of it and you didn't know it. That is a drag. That's called remorse. 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

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And just the other day,

Wrapping up a set of LGBTQ plus Canadians to celebrate Pride and to get ready for Canada Day. Farron has been around since the days where women's music was its own genre, and Farron was one of the earliest and most influential songwriters of that scene. Also heard Ashley McIsaac with an instrumental and Rose Cousins. It's Cindy. Anna Eggie has been out since her teenage years. This song is about her early days as a young person in New York City. Here's Girls, Girls, Girls from Anna Eggie.

0: Annabelle Shavostic on Folk Alley, the song Firefly. Annabelle began her career in Montreal's eclectic art scene in the 90s and early 2000s, performing regularly at a queer feminist 1920s-inspired cabaret series, which sounds amazing. We also heard Anna Egge right before that with Girls, Girls, Girls. Coming up, he was raised by Malawi immigrants in the heart of Texas. I'm Cindy Howes, and this is Folk Alley.
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0: The musician Anjima Lee is a Black trans man, originally from outside of Dallas. Goes by Jimmy and was raised by Malawian parents. Father was a doctor. Mother was a computer programmer. In this song, he sings, "When I was a little girl, I wanted to be free. When I was a little boy, I wanted to be real." A powerful reckoning on childhood identity. This is Waits for Me from Anjima Lee.

some wonderful up-and-coming queer musicians on Folk Alley. To celebrate Pride, we heard Naomi Westwater, a practicing witch, as well as a queer, black, multiracial singer-songwriter. We heard from Olive Klug and Ann Jimily starting us off. It's Cindy House. S.G. Goodman was raised in the Southern Baptist tradition. She weaves her queer identity with her rural roots, advocating for representation outside of major urban centers. Here's S.G. Goodman.

0: Hooray for the riffraff. Wrapping up this hour, Alinda Segarra explores non-binary identity more openly than ever before on their new album. Alinda is well known for leaving home at 17 and train hopping their way to New Orleans, and it's taken them a long time to be so open and personal on their music, and this album really opened them up in a beautiful way. We celebrated Pride on Folk Alley today. 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Happy Pride to us all. 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This is Folk Alley.
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0: Good morning. It's hard to stay popular while in power in a democracy right now. Sliding approval ratings have forced British Prime Minister Keir Starmer to resign. What are the next steps? It's Morning Edition from NPR News. President Trump's first vice president has a critique of Trump's second term. I'm Michelle Martin.
1: And I'm Steve Inskeep. Vice President Mike Pence takes issue with the populist right in a book that he calls What Conservatives Believe. In the years since the Supreme Court overturned Roe v. Wade, the number of abortions has sharply increased. How did that happen, even as opponents tried to cut off access? It's Monday, June 22nd. This day, 1 year ago, U.S. forces attacked Iran's underground uranium enrichment plants. The news is next.
2: Live from NPR News in Washington, I'm Dave Mattingly. British Prime Minister Keir Starmer says he's resigning. He announced his decision a short time ago, saying he will remain in the job until his successor is chosen.
3: The question my party is asking now is whether I am best placed to lead us into the next general election. I have heard the answer of my parliamentary party to that question, and I accept that answer with good grace.
2: Starmer became prime minister less than 2 years ago after winning election by a landslide. He'd been under pressure to step down for months over his handling of the UK's economy. High-level talks between the U.S. and Iran ended early today in Switzerland. Vice President Vance was among those who took part. Low-level technical negotiations are expected to continue in Geneva for most of the week. NPR's Luke Garrett has more on what was discussed over the weekend, as well as a Truth Social post by President Trump that was denounced by Iran.
4: The negotiators talked about clarifying Iran's messaging around the Strait of Hormuz, which Iran said was closed on Saturday. Another key point of discussion was, quote, enforcing the ceasefire in southern Lebanon. The diplomat said, quote, deconfliction mechanisms for the Strait and Lebanon were also discussed. On Sunday morning, Trump said U.S. forces would, quote, hit Iran very hard again if its proxies keep up the fighting in Lebanon. Iranian state media reported that its delegation called Trump's post, quote, insulting. The U.S.-Iran peace negotiations in Switzerland are now turning on the delicate ceasefire between Iranian-backed Hezbollah and Israel in southern Lebanon. Luke Garrett, NPR News, Washington.
2: Officials at the Grand Canyon are reporting 3 heat-related deaths within the last week and a half. NPR's Amy Held says Arizona has been experiencing extreme heat.
5: All 3 of the recent deaths happened on trails down the canyon, officials say, before rescuers could reach them.
6: The temperature change really catches people off guard.
5: Jacob Lewandowski is a meteorologist with the Flagstaff Office of the National Weather Service. He says temperatures can rise 20 degrees or more as hikers descend thousands of feet. This week, it could reach 112 degrees at the bottom.
6: And so it can become very, very dangerous and even deadly really quickly.
5: Park officials advise avoiding these hikes during the hottest time of day at the hottest time of year. Every year, more than 300 people require rescue at the Grand Canyon, out of more than 4 million annual visitors to one of the world's top tourist destinations. Amy Held, NPR News.
2: Extreme heat is expected today in areas of central and southwest Texas, as well as southern New Mexico and areas of Oklahoma. This is NPR News from Washington.
7: For WKAR News, I'm Mallory Begay. The Michigan Legislative Black Caucus is calling for the passage of new reparative justice bills. The package would create a state office to serve American descendants of slavery, launch a reparations commission, and collect data. Democratic State Representative Jason Hoskins says Black Michiganders continue to live with the legacy of slavery and segregation, including worse health outcomes and pollution in their surrounding environments.
8: If we are serious about addressing these challenges, we must first understand the harms that were done, the policies that perpetuated these harms, who's affected, and what remedies are appropriate.
7: The package itself would not include any reparations for Black Michiganders, instead leaving any recommendations on the matter up to the commission. The bills will likely struggle to pass in the Republican-led House of Representatives. Fresh produce collected at the Meridian Township Farmers Market over the weekend will soon make its way to people facing food insecurity across the Lansing area. WKAR's Leanne Town has more on how it works.
9: Every Monday, seven local food assistance agencies pick up fresh fruits and vegetables from a large cooler at the Meridian Township Service Center through the Farmers Market Gleaning Program. Volunteer Dave Benton says the effort began 4 years ago with farmers donating leftover produce at the end of market day. Today, it includes more than 20 volunteers and 24 participating vendors and farmers.
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9: 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Donations have more than doubled since the gleaning inception. I'm Leanne Town.
7: The Michigan Court of Appeals has upheld the state law that makes it a crime to interfere with law enforcement officers performing their duties and rejected a lawsuit that alleged it is too vague and violates the First Amendment. Rick Pluta has more.
11: The late night stop by two Michigan State Police troopers took place on a highway in the Upper Peninsula. Garrett Jennings Vinette, an activist who films government interactions with the public, happened by and started recording with his phone. Two Michigan State Police troopers who were wearing body cameras did not stop him, but warned him to stand back and not shine a phone light in their faces. When Vinette ignored their instructions, he was arrested and charged with obstruction, which is a felony. The court did not draw hard lines around what is allowed and what is not. It held the right of the public to film police encounters is valuable, but that police have the right to set boundaries. The decision can be appealed to the Michigan Supreme Court. I'm Rick Pluta.
7: This is WKAR.
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1: It's Morning Edition from NPR News. I'm Steve Inskeep.
13: And I'm Michelle Martin. Good morning. A revolving door of seven prime ministers in just 10 years. That's the state of politics in the United Kingdom. The latest, Keir Starmer has just made this announcement.
3: I will resign as leader of the Labour Party. I have spoken to His Majesty the King this morning to inform him of my decision.
1: This means he eventually steps down as UK Prime Minister, though his party remains in power for the moment. His likely successor is Andy Burnham, the outgoing mayor of Manchester, England.
13: For more on how that transition happens and why, let's go to NPR's Lauren Freyer in London. Lauren, good morning.
14: Good morning, Michelle.
13: So why has Starmer resigned?
14: Yeah, he was elected 2 years ago with a landslide majority in Parliament, and now he has the lowest approval ratings of any prime minister in UK history. Part of it is scandals you may have heard about, his decision to appoint Peter Mandelson, a friend of Jeffrey Epstein, as the UK ambassador to Washington. But part of it is Starmer's failure to connect with people and to deliver real change that he promised after 14 years of austerity under the previous Conservative Party rule, you know, improvements on cost of living and such. His own Labour Party lawmakers, his parliamentary party, began turning on him in recent weeks. And here's what he said from behind a lectern at 10 Downing Street moments ago. At some points, his voice cracking and breaking with tears and emotion.
3: The question my party is asking now is whether I am best placed to lead us into the next general election. I have heard the answer of my parliamentary party to that question. And I accept that answer with good grace.
14: Starmer said he will stay on as a caretaker prime minister, and then nominations for his successor will open on the 9th of July. So it will be a summer of politics here.
13: Tell us about his likely successor.
14: Yeah, so Labour MPs seem to be coalescing around Andy Burnham. He's the popular outgoing mayor of Manchester, England. He was an MP in the past, a member of Parliament, then returned home to Northern England to serve as mayor in his home region. He brought economic development to post-industrial Manchester as mayor. He won a special election to Parliament last week. He's actually being sworn into Parliament this afternoon, after which he will be eligible to challenge Starmer. He's seen more as sort of folksy, able to connect connect with voters in a way that Starmer did not, perhaps slightly to the left of Starmer, more likely to sort of robustly defend a welfare state. But he will face the same headwinds, you know, rising global energy prices, strained public finances. So in a way, this is a change in personality at the top rather than policy. You know, both Burnham and Starmer are from the same party with roughly the same politics.
15: But Burnham would be the seventh British prime minister in 10 years. Has that revolving door had an impact?
14: Yeah, I spoke this morning with a former political secretary to former Prime Minister Tony Blair. His name is John McTiernan. And he reminded me, actually, tomorrow is the 10th anniversary of the Brexit vote, when Britons voted to exit the European Union. Then Prime Minister David Cameron resigned the very next day.
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1: It's June 22nd, and this is your Michigan Minute. One of Detroit's favorite sons, heavyweight champion Joe Louis, knocked out German boxer Max Schmeling and became a national hero on this day in 1938. Louis lost at first to Schmeling in 1936, but the rematch with the German boxer was so much more than that. With the Third Reich growing more powerful and the world descending into war, Louis wasn't just representing Detroit. He represented America. In the spring of 1938, not long before the match, Joe visited the White House at President Roosevelt's invitation. And as he would later recall in his autobiography, Mr. Roosevelt asked me about my plans for the fight and then said seriously, "You know, Joe, America is never supposed to lose." And he felt my muscles and smiled. "I know, Mr. President," I answered, "and I'll take care of that this time." True to his word, Joe Louis knocked out Max Schmeling in the first round. And that is your Michigan Minute.
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4: Good morning. 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I'm Mallory Begay. Looking at your Monday weather forecast, chance of rain showers mainly before 7 this morning, otherwise cloudy through mid-morning with gradual clearing and a high near 76 degrees. Tonight, partly cloudy with overnight lows around 53, and tomorrow, sunny with a high near 77.
0: Good morning, I'm Steve Inskeep. The World Cup is bringing soccer fans from around the world, and many are leaving the U.S. with a new obsession, ranch dressing. Fans love it so much, they've been stuffing it into their carry-ons. The TSA put out a reminder, big bottles belong in your check bag, so Kraft saw an opportunity for a new product, TSA-compliant ranch, single-use packets small enough to fly with. It's Morning Edition.
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0: 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I'm Steve Inskeep.
6: And I'm Michelle Martin. Good morning. It's fairly common for people in prison to get homemade tattoos while serving their sentences. They create these contraband tattoos with makeshift equipment, which can lead to serious and even life-threatening infections. Now a program in Missouri is helping reduce illegal prison tattoos through a tattoo license program. It's one of the first of its kind nationwide. Rebecca Smith with member station KBIA has the story.
7: 5, 6...
8: Harlan Shaver has gotten a lot of tattoos while incarcerated.
7: 12, 13, 13 of them.
8: His black etched tattoos appear faint and hazy on the skin. Shaver says he's also done contraband tattooing while locked up. The illegal tattoos are done with makeshift tools and without proper sanitation.
7: Now with a program like this, don't even have to worry about getting in trouble doing it, and I can actually do something I love.
8: That program is the Missouri Department of Corrections Tattoo Apprenticeship Program, where inmates can earn their tattoo license while incarcerated. Deacon O'Connor is a licensed tattoo artist and the program instructor at Algoa Correctional Center outside Jefferson City, Missouri.
9: This program gives these guys to express their artistic creative freedom in a way that doesn't make them feel like criminals anymore.
8: O'Connor says he's currently working with his first three students, who will spend weeks learning proper sanitation and art history, as well as practicing on synthetic skins. Then they'll practice on one another, and when O'Connor thinks they're ready, their tattoo parlor will open to other inmates, who will pay for the time it takes the artist to do the tattoo at a rate of $10 an hour.
9: not everybody wants to work on coding or cars or construction. There's a lot of talent that come out of here.
8: Erica Williams runs the educational programs at Algoa and says they've been working with other state agencies to ensure that the apprenticeship is equivalent to programs outside prisons. Each student will still have to log 300 training hours.
10: We've realized as a department how important it is that we are preparing our residents to do something productive when they get out the door.
8: The hope, she says, is that offering high-quality, safe color tattoos to inmates will cut down on contraband tattoos, which in turn reduces the risk of infection and bloodborne illness. Josh Gaines is a deputy program director at the Council of State Governments Justice Center. He's involved with the Reentry 2030 initiative, a multi-state effort to reduce recidivism and increase success for those leaving prison.
11: Vocational education programming alone, it's been found to reduce the odds of recidivism by 43% and has a 205% return on investment on average across states.
8: Back at Algoa, the three students are practicing their skills. Eric Higgins is busy tattooing a tiger's paw. He says he feels grateful and lucky to be in the apprenticeship program because it's preparing him for meaningful employment post-incarceration. And it's allowing him to feel, in his words, like more of a person again.
12: Everybody deserves a job. And, you know, mistakes shouldn't define a person.
8: If there's any concern about taxpayer dollars being used to train tattoo artists, the DOC provides a variety of job programs, and officials say they believe professional tattooing is a good employable option for incarcerated individuals because there's fewer barriers for those with a criminal record. For NPR News, I'm Rebecca Smith in Jefferson City, Missouri.

0: certainly don't believe Trump's bragging. And if you cut that 92% figure, a lot of people are dismayed and dejected and disappointed. And oddly enough, they don't believe Netanyahu, but they blame this on Trump.
1: Huh, interesting. Now, are you telling me then that in that 92%, there are a lot of Israelis who think we should continue this war? We didn't get to the end.
0: Yeah, but they're also realistic. I mean, you know, people don't walk around in the streets thinking about geopolitics and grand strategy. But those who do, or those who are inundated by days and weeks and months of television and radio talking heads, they understand viscerally, intuitively, that Israel can't do it alone. In fact, Israel and the U.S. could not do it combined. And that led them to think that, okay, if a war that began with Trump calling for unconditional surrender and Netanyahu more or less guaranteeing a regime collapse, if it ends with the Strait of Hormuz closed and with an MOU that allows Iran to access to billions and billions and billions of dollars, then they won the war. They upended the strategic equation. They may have lost militarily, but that doesn't matter in the grand scheme of things. It's the strategic balance of power that
1: just got about 20 seconds. You've got elections coming up, legislative elections by the end of October. Yep. What are the political implications of this in a sentence or two?
0: Oh, they are huge because Netanyahu is carrying an accumulation or a cumulative burden of being responsible for the October 7, 2023 catastrophe, the Hamas attack. An impasse leading nowhere in Lebanon, and now this, which is nothing short of a strategic debacle in Iran.
1: Alan Pincus, former Israeli diplomat, thanks so much. This is NPR News.
2: Good morning. You're listening to Morning Edition on WKAR. I'm Mallory Begay. A news update from NPR and WKAR is coming up in about 11 minutes. New license plates are now available for Michiganders to choose from. Michigan Secretary of State Jocelyn Benson and State Senator Sarah Anthony unveiled several plates honoring historically black fraternities and sororities last week. The plates recognize the legacy and impact of organizations like Alpha Phi Alpha Fraternity, Kappa Alpha Psi Fraternity, Delta Sigma Theta Sorority, Phi Beta Sigma Fraternity, and Zeta Phi Beta Sorority. The designs display the logo of each Greek letter house. Benson said these plates reflect the impact the organizations have left in Michigan and American society.
3: From their earliest days to today, these organizations have made a powerful impact in Michigan and beyond as champions of civic engagement, community service, equality, and excellence.
2: Benson said the office is looking forward to expanding the list in the future, adding that members of participating organizations can order a new plate online by mail or by scheduling a visit with a branch office. In your Monday weather forecast, rainy this morning with gradual clearing and highs near 76 today. Tonight, partly cloudy with overnight lows around 53.
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8: This is Morning Edition from NPR News. I'm Michelle Martin.
1: And I'm Steve Inskeep. Blood tests currently in development may be about to transform cancer care and cancer survival. The Food and Drug Administration is evaluating a multi-cancer detection test as a breakthrough device and could approve it later this year. NPR's Yuki Noguchi reports.
9: In the U.S. today, it's common to screen for five cancers: breast, colon, cervical, prostate, and lung, each requiring its own scan or exam. Compare that to Galleri, a test the FDA is investigating as a promising technology. It can detect the presence of trace remnants of malignant cells for 50 cancers from a single vial of blood. Megan Hall is vice president of medical affairs for the company Grail, Galleri's maker.
10: It's a real fundamental shift in how we think about cancer screening. Instead of screening for individual cancers, we can now screen an individual for multiple cancers simultaneously.
9: Hall says if approved around year's end, as anticipated, Medicare will reimburse its cost, which at retail is $950. So what does that mean for people who fear cancer or live with it? This month, the Journal of Clinical Oncology released research tracking the impact of Galleri's tests in real-life populations. Annual blood tests administered to 142,000 patients in the UK through the National Health Service initially turned up many late-stage cancers. But over time, as the tests caught more disease earlier, incidence of advanced cases declined.
10: In the third year alone, we saw a 26% reduction in stage 4 cancers: pancreatic cancer, liver cancer, lung cancer, gastric cancer, and a handful of others.
9: Oncologist Arif Kamal says Grail is one of hundreds of companies pursuing the promise of blood tests, competing over levels of accuracy and reliability. Kamal is chief patient officer at the American Cancer Society. He says the simplicity of such tests could make routine screening easier and more accessible.
11: The technology base is all there. I think right now what's happening is just updates and guidelines and practice and evidence to kind of implement that into real world settings.
9: Similar technology has already changed the way UCLA lung cancer specialist Jonathan Goldman treats patients. Tests can not only identify presence of cancer, but its specific genetic type, allowing for more effective, targeted treatment.
12: Blood-based testing has become central to the way that we think about lung cancer and other cancers because the systems have become so sensitive.
9: Goldman hopes the technology may one day be sensitive enough to even prevent cancer.
12: It's possible that at some point our blood testing could become so sensitive that you could find that very small number of cells that would be at risk for causing cancer recurrence years later.
9: Indeed, Grail's Megan Hall says the test shows probability of cancer and isn't a diagnosis. But fragments of DNA found in blood can narrow down a tumor's likely source.
10: That cancer signal origin prediction is a really important feature of the technology because it directs your physician on where to go look to confirm the presence or absence of that cancer.
9: And, she says, catching disease at stage 3 versus stage 4 has never been more significant for survival.
10: The treatment landscape has evolved so much over the past 5 to 10 years even that there are now a lot of treatments even for stage 3 cancer that offer curative intent options. And that's a really big deal.
9: Yuki Noguchi, NPR News.
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8: After nearly 4 years away from competition, a tennis great is back. And Serena Williams is back with a bang. That's Williams winning a doubles match at the HSBC Championships in London earlier this month alongside Victoria Mboko.
1: Reporters naturally asked what it's like coming back to the courts at age 44.
13: It's riding a bike up a hill, but yeah, enjoying the ride.
1: I love the little subtlety there. It's like riding a bike, so you don't forget, but it now feels like you're riding it uphill. Anyway, the ride continues at Wimbledon. She has a wild card entry to play doubles with her sister Venus Williams and another for the singles.
14: Okay, so let's say you're not a superstar athlete. Are there still the benefits of revisiting your playing past? Judy Van Rault is a sports psychologist based in Arizona.
15: Returning to sport is fun, and as an adult, you don't often get the chance to play. You know, a lot of work and parenting and life and all kinds of other things.
1: And Van Rault has some advice for getting the most out of it, like try not to make comparisons to the younger you. Instead, set new goals.
15: It's not always about winning and losing. It might be about improvement or coming into the net sometimes and hitting a volley or learning a new kind of spin that you weren't able to master before.
14: Hmm. Van Rault also believes reviving the past can help the future.
15: The ability to come back, to try again, to pick something up, that's a really great personal strength that could apply to your relationships. It could apply to work, where something that was hard might be easier next time around.
1: That is Amelia Wilson's experience. She writes a newsletter called Happy on Purpose.
16: I began playing tennis at around 12 years old in Brisbane, Australia. And I hated the feeling that people were watching me, especially if I wasn't playing well. It crippled my confidence.
1: She quit after high school.
14: Fast forward. Wilson was in her mid-30s and living in New York as a mother of two when a friend suggested they take tennis lessons together.
16: And as soon as I set foot back on the court, I remembered how much I loved it. I remembered that I'd actually been pretty good at it.
1: And she now sees an opportunity to grow.
16: Being on a tennis court and feeling like you're outmatched is an uncomfortable situation, as is entering a tournament. Those uncomfortable situations and forcing myself into them has been incredibly helpful for my confidence.
1: And she's confident enough to write about it in a new newsletter all about tennis. This is NPR News.
2: 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I'm Mallory Begay. Thanks for starting your morning with us. Looking at your Monday weather forecast, chance of rain showers mainly before 7 a.m. Otherwise cloudy through mid-morning with gradual clearing and a high near 76 degrees. And tonight, expect partly cloudy skies with overnight lows around 53 degrees. It's 6:29.
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17: Live from NPR News in Washington, I'm Dave Mattingly. A round of high-level talks between the U.S. and Iran concluded this morning in Switzerland. Mediators from Qatar and Pakistan say the two sides agreed to a roadmap for a final deal within 60 days. Low-level technical talks are expected to last through most of the week in Geneva. NPR's Mara Liasson says critics of President Trump and the war include conservatives in the Republican Party.
18: There are conservative Iran hawks in the GOP who feel the deal is weak, that it doesn't do any better than a deal made by President Obama, which Trump has criticized bitterly. And they also say that Trump's stated goals in the war haven't been met. There's certainly been no unconditional surrender, no regime change. Iran gets hundreds of millions of dollars in unfrozen assets. And so far, there's nothing to stop Iran from enriching uranium or building a nuclear weapon.
17: That's NPR's Mara Liasson. Britain will soon have a new prime minister. Earlier today, outside 10 Downing Street, Prime Minister Keir Starmer announced his resignation. Starmer will step down as Labour Party leader but remain as a caretaker prime minister until his successor is chosen. Starmer's decision was triggered by last week's victory by former Manchester Mayor Andy Burnham in a special election. He'd planned to challenge Starmer for Labour Party leader amid Starmer's low approval ratings. This is NPR News.
2: For WKAR News, I'm Mallory Begay. The head of the United Auto Workers says the advent of artificial intelligence leaves organized labor in a precarious position. The union held its quadrennial constitutional event last week in Detroit. UAW President Sean Fain told members that AI is helping increase productivity, but Fain argues new technology requires new protections for union workers.
19: The threat of humanoid robotics and mass automation, it's a profound threat and a challenge to our way of life, to our economy, and our political system. We need to be clear about this. We are in a fight for humanity.
2: The union represents workers in several different industries. Fain says he would like to see the UAW leverage that reach by threatening to go on strike against all the companies it's involved with if contract negotiations break down with a single employer. Every week, thousands of pounds of fresh produce are delivered to people facing food insecurity in the Lansing area through a farmers market program. The Meridian Township Farmers Market Gleaning Program collects donated fruits and vegetables from vendors and community members, then distributes them to seven local agencies. Mondays are pickup day. Volunteer Dave Batten says the effort has grown steadily since 2022.
20: There are a number of different ways that this has become a pretty impressive farmers market.
2: Last year, more than 10,600 pounds of produce and baked goods were donated. This is WKAR.
21: The country is anticipating a busy summer for wildfires in the West after losing thousands of Forest Service workers in the last year. Concerns over wildfire staffing on All Things Considered from NPR News.
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1: It's June 22nd, and this is your Michigan Minute. One of Detroit's favorite sons, heavyweight champion Joe Louis, knocked out German boxer Max Schmeling and became a national hero on this day in 1938. Louis lost at first to Schmeling in 1936, but the rematch with the German boxer was so much more than that. With the Third Reich growing more powerful and the world descending into war, Louis wasn't just representing Detroit. He represented America. In the spring of 1938, not long before the match, Joe visited the White House at President Roosevelt's invitation. And as he would later recall in his autobiography, Mr. Roosevelt asked me about my plans for the fight and then said seriously, "You know, Joe, America is never supposed to lose." And he felt my muscles and smiled. "I know, Mr. President," I answered, "and I'll take care of that this time." True to his word, Joe Louis knocked out Max Schmeling in the first round. And that is your Michigan Minute.
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4: Good morning. You're listening to Morning Edition on WKAR. I'm Mallory Begay. Thanks for starting your morning with us. Looking at your Capital Region weather forecast, rainy this morning, mainly before 7, otherwise cloudy with gradual clearing and a high near 76 degrees. Tonight, partly cloudy with overnight lows around 53, and tomorrow, sunny with a high near 77.
5: Good morning, I'm Michelle Martin. New York Knicks star OG Anunoby was a hero of the NBA Finals when he tipped in a game-winning shot. Now he has a tip for you. Adopt a cat. The newly minted champion highlighted 5 cats from the city's shelter system that are available for adoption. The group is called OG Starting 5, and he seems to have chosen a winning lineup. So far, 3 have already been adopted. The other 2 are still available. If you get there in the nick of time, it's Morning Edition.
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4: This is Morning Edition on WKAR. I'm Mallory Begay. This week in mid-Michigan, community members are planning to hold a protest calling on lawmakers to address data center concerns. In Ingham County, commissioners will discuss an ordinance opposing a transmission line project that would cut through parts of the county. And Lansing's annual Pride event kicks off this weekend. These are some of the biggest stories happening this week. And WKAR's Andrew Roth is here to break it all down. Andrew writes a column on our weekly newsletter, The Signal. Thanks for being here, Andrew.
7: Thanks for having me.
4: All right. So data centers are back in the news this week, but this time the story is not about a new proposal. Instead, it's about calls for legislators to add protections against data centers. And it's being led by a Republican state lawmaker. Andrew, what do we know about this protest?
7: Yeah, that's right. So a group of state senators and representatives, all of them Republicans, plan to hold a rally at the Michigan Capitol on Tuesday calling for policies that they say would address some of the public concerns about data centers that we've seen pop up in different communities, including things like noise levels, potential environmental damage, and impacts on utility rates.
4: And as you mentioned, this rally is being led by Republican legislators. What about Democrats? What have they said, or what are they doing about data centers?
7: Yeah, so that's one of the interesting things about this debate, as we've seen it come up in different communities, right, is that opposition to data centers, or at least concerns about data centers, kind of transcend party lines. And we've seen, you know, some similar concerns from both more conservative residents and more liberal residents. And so Democratic legislators actually rolled out a plan of their own last week that they say includes limits on water use, safeguards for consumers' electric bills, and would prohibit non-disclosure agreements. So it'll be interesting to see if the two parties can kind of bridge their divide and find some consensus on this.
4: Mm-hmm. And speaking about pushback toward new developments in communities, Ingham County commissioners will discuss a resolution that would oppose a project that would bring new power lines to some Ingham County communities. What is this project, Andrew?
7: Yeah, so a company that develops power grids in Michigan is trying to route 50 miles of new power lines from north of Fowlerville to south of Grand Ledge. And they say that this would lower costs and increase reliability of the region's power supply. But it is facing some pushback because some of these power lines would go through a park in Holt. And so Ingham County commissioners are planning to consider a resolution opposing the project. But that move would be largely symbolic, as the Michigan Public Service Commission is going to have the final say on whether to approve the project.
4: Mm-hmm. This project has already had to reroute its plans, right?
7: Yeah, so there's been a few different draft routes for this project, and one of them previously went through Meridian Township, but that specific route was dropped after the Meridian Township Board unanimously passed a resolution to oppose the construction.
4: Mm-hmm. And lastly, Pride kicks off Friday. It's one of Mid-Michigan's largest LGBTQ+ events. What can you tell us about this year's event?
7: Yeah, so the theme for this year's event in Old Town is Love Out Loud, and this year's event is going to include an appearance by the drag queen Trinity the Tuck, who actually won season 4 of RuPaul's Drag Race All Stars. And other than that, like you mentioned, it's one of the biggest events in the region, so, you know, there's more than 300 local vendors who participate, and there's a full day of live entertainment, all kinds of different activities in Old Town.
4: All right, thanks for the preview, Andrew. Andrew Roth is a reporter with WKAR. Thanks for being here, Andrew.
7: Thanks for having me.
4: And you can read Andrew's weekly roundup, What Roth's Watching, on our newsletter, The Signal. 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

0: You're listening to Morning Edition on WKAR. I'm Mallory Begay. Coming up on the next hour of Morning Edition, UK Prime Minister Keir Starmer steps down. Vance and senior Iranian officials meet in Switzerland for high-stakes nuclear talks. Trump's Iran ceasefire faces new questions as Congress returns. That's all coming up in about 18 minutes here on WKAR. In your Monday weather forecast, rain showers this morning, otherwise cloudy with gradual clearing and a high near 76. And tonight, partly cloudy with overnight lows around 53. This is WKAR.
1: By law, states control their own elections. But that's not stopping the Trump administration from trying to interfere ahead of the midterms. Now, top Democratic leaders are making plans to shut down threats to election security from the chief executive. Inside the fight against election interference. Next time on 1A.
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1: It's June 22nd, and this is your Michigan Minute. One of Detroit's favorite sons, heavyweight champion Joe Louis, knocked out German boxer Max Schmeling and became a national hero on this day in 1938. Louis lost at first to Schmeling in 1936, but the rematch with the German boxer was so much more than that. With the Third Reich growing more powerful and the world descending into war, Louis wasn't just representing Detroit. He represented America. In the spring of 1938, not long before the match, Joe visited the White House at President Roosevelt's invitation. And as he would later recall in his autobiography, Mr. Roosevelt asked me about my plans for the fight and then said seriously, "You know, Joe, America is never supposed to lose." And he felt my muscles and smiled. "I know, Mr. President," I answered, "and I'll take care of that this time." True to his word, Joe Louis knocked out Max Schmeling in the first round. And that is your Michigan Minute.
2: 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I'm Mallory Begay. Looking at your Monday weather forecast, chance of rain showers this morning, otherwise mostly cloudy, then gradually becoming sunny today with a high near 76, and tonight partly cloudy with overnight lows around 53. In Lansing, it's currently 59 degrees, and in Weberville, it's 58. 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
0: Good morning, I'm Steve Inskeep. 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
0: 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I'm Steve Inskeep.
4: And I'm Michelle Martin. Good morning. It's fairly common for people in prison to get homemade tattoos while serving their sentences. They create these contraband tattoos with makeshift equipment, which can lead to serious and even life-threatening infections. Now a program in Missouri is helping reduce illegal prison tattoos through a tattoo license program. It's one of the first of its kind nationwide. Rebecca Smith with member station KBIA has the story.
5: Five, six...
6: Harlan Shaver has gotten a lot of tattoos while incarcerated.
5: 12, 13 of them.
6: His black etched tattoos appear faint and hazy on the skin. Shaver says he's also done contraband tattooing while locked up. The illegal tattoos are done with makeshift tools and without proper sanitation.
5: Now with a program like this, don't even have to worry about getting in trouble doing it, and I can actually do something I love.
6: That program is the Missouri Department of Corrections Tattoo Apprenticeship Program, where inmates can earn their tattoo license while incarcerated. Deacon O'Connor is a licensed tattoo artist and the program instructor at Algoa Correctional Center outside Jefferson City, Missouri.
7: This program gives these guys to express their artistic creative freedom in a way that doesn't make them feel like criminals anymore.
6: O'Connor says he's currently working with his first three students, who will spend weeks learning proper sanitation and art history, as well as practicing on synthetic skins. Then they'll practice on one another, and when O'Connor thinks they're ready, their tattoo parlor will open to other inmates, who will pay for the time it takes the artist to do the tattoo at a rate of $10 an hour.
7: Not everybody wants to work on coding or cars or construction. There's a lot of talent that come out of here.
6: Erica Williams runs the educational programs at Algoa and says they've been working with other state agencies to ensure that the apprenticeship is equivalent to programs outside prisons. Each student will still have to log 300 training hours.
8: We've realized as a department how important it is that we are preparing our residents to do something productive when they get out the door.
6: The hope, she says, is that offering high-quality, safe color tattoos to inmates will cut down on contraband tattoos, which in turn reduces the risk of infection and bloodborne illness. Josh Gaines is a deputy program director at the Council of State Governments Justice Center. He's involved with the Reentry 2030 initiative, a multi-state effort to reduce recidivism and increase success for those leaving prison.
9: Vocational education programming alone, it's been found to reduce the odds of recidivism by 43% and has a 205% return on investment on average across states.
6: Back at Algoa, the three students are practicing their skills. Eric Higgins is busy tattooing a tiger's paw. He says he feels grateful and lucky to be in the apprenticeship program because it's preparing him for meaningful employment post-incarceration. And it's allowing him to feel, in his words, like more of a person again.
10: Everybody deserves a job. And, you know, mistakes shouldn't define a person.
6: If there's any concern about taxpayer dollars being used to train tattoo artists, the DOC provides a variety of job programs, and officials say they believe professional tattooing is a good employable option for incarcerated individuals because there's fewer barriers for those with a criminal record. For NPR News, I'm Rebecca Smith in Jefferson City, Missouri.

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Jesus Lopez Cobos directed the Lausanne Chamber Orchestra in Franz Joseph Haydn's Symphony No. 6 in D, Le Matin, Morning, as we continue this hour of morning music this Monday morning here on WKAR-FM. Good morning, I'm Jody Knoll. In about 8 minutes, we'll hear a piece by American composer David Raxon called Morning Revisited to round out our hour of morning music. And in just a moment, The Morning Trumpet by Barbara Harbach. First, a look at our weather forecast. It looks like a beautiful day ahead, gradually becoming mostly sunny with a high around 76 today. Partly cloudy tonight, a low of 52. Another pleasant day on Tuesday with sunny skies and a high of 76 degrees again. Sunny and 69 right now in Saginaw, mostly cloudy and 61 in Battle Creek, partly sunny, 61 degrees here on the MSU campus in East Lansing. Next, two songs from The Sacred Harp by American composer, contemporary American composer Barbara Harbach, based on two songs from The Sacred Harp from the 18th and 19th centuries. The first one, The Morning Trumpet, is based on a song composed in 1844 by Benjamin Franklin White, who was a singing master and compiler of the shape note hymn book, The Sacred Harp. And then music by the famous early American composer William Billings, one of his most famous pieces, Chester, which became the unofficial national anthem of the American Revolution. Here are The Morning Trumpet and Chester, two songs from The Sacred Harp by Barbara Harbach, David Angus leading the London Philharmonic.

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0: Baritone Simon Keenly side and pianist Graham Johnson performing Ralph Vaughan Williams' Silent Noon, setting of a text by Dante Rossetti. We'll hear the opening movement from the symphony called Noon by Haydn right after this.
1: And by Willingham and Côté, serving the Mid-Michigan.

0: Jerzy Belolovec directed the Czech Philharmonic in the symphonic poem The Noonday Witch by Antonín Dvořák. Musical Afternoons by Britten to close out our noon hour right after this.
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0: Jamie Paisley will be in about a quarter of an hour at 1 o'clock with music for you for the rest of the afternoon. And until then, Benjamin Britten's Matinée Musicale, Musical Afternoons, based on melodies of Rossini, Richard Bonning leading the National Philharmonic Orchestra.

0: Richard Bonning directed the National Philharmonic Orchestra in Matinee Musicale, Musical Afternoons by Sir Benjamin Britten, based on melodies of Gioachino Rossini. From Michigan State University, this is 90.5 WKAR-FM and WKAR-FM HD1 East Lansing. Mostly sunny for the rest of the day with a high around 74. Right now in Ann Arbor, it's 67, 75 in Grand Rapids, and partly cloudy and 70 here on the MSU campus. I'm Jody Knoll. Time is 1 o'clock. Jamie Paisley's in now. Hello, Jamie.
1: Hello there, Jody. Certainly good to see you. And good enjoy the weekend.
0: Yeah.
1: Spectacular things, really.
0: Well, it was a nice Father's Day.
1: Yes.
0: For Judy's father, we went out to his house and had a family gathering and played croquet in the afternoon, although I was just an official because I'm not very good at croquet, so I just was kind of the referee or the ump or whatever it is for croquet.
1: Right. Well, I think it's all in the hip, or is it the hoop?
0: Or
1: either
0: the
1: one.
0: Sticky wicket.
1: Yes. A wicked googly.
0: Yeah. And then had lovely conversation with my daughters in the evening, unfortunately over the phone.
1: But then again, they were recently in town.
0: That's true. One of them was. Yeah.
1: So that's good.
0: Yeah.
1: Well, happy Father's Day from others as well, to be sure.
0: How was your weekend?
1: Oh, nothing really. Very stupendous, I suppose. I don't know. I am in the midst of a fairly, I don't know, new-ish relationship, and it was meeting a whole lot of his friends at a party, and I didn't know anybody there except for him. So
0: that's
1: it was
0: all part of it.
1: Yeah, trying to be on semi-best behavior at least for some of the folks there. But so it was a whole lot of meeting new people, and I think I did okay according to the aftermath, as they have a text chat, and they said, "Okay, he seems all right.
0: He passed the test
1: so far.
0: Good
1: so far." We'll continue on with music for this Monday afternoon, but before we do that, I do want to mention that today's programming here on WKAR, it is made possible in part by a contribution in celebration of Karen and Mark Yeager's 52nd wedding anniversary. So happy anniversary as well to you as well. Hopefully you're hunting for another one, but then that's just the Yeager's perspective and point of view. Translationists, you understand what I mean. I think the Yeagers probably do as well. So happy anniversary. Let's continue on with music and a local performance recorded in October of 2025 last year at the Wharton Center. It's the MSU Concert Band led by Iris Golden. And it is a piece that I think we're going to start hearing a lot more of, or things of its kind, for the next couple of weeks. It's almost like there's a 250th anniversary that's also coming up for these here United States.
0: Well, that's good to know.
1: If you didn't know, now you know, if you hadn't seen it yet. So here is a bit of music to start things off from John Philip Sousa that he wrote for the cavalry, the 4th Cavalry of the United States, and in appreciation, they sent him their flag back, signed by all of the members of the troop, in a thanks to Sousa himself. Here is Riders for the Flag on a 90.5 Classical.

As written originally by Sousa for the 4th Cavalry of the United States, that was Riders for the Flag by Sousa. As we're getting closer and closer to America 250, that performance actually recorded locally at the Wharton Center in East Lansing, October 22nd of last year. The MSU Concert Band led by Dr. R.S. Golden. Well, next up, it is something else locally performed, and that is at the Urban Beat in Old Town Lansing, and recorded by WKR's own Ken Murley. This was March of last year at the Absolute Music Chamber Series, which just announced their newest season. You can see all 5 of those concerts and their schedule online over at absolutemusiclansing.org. Unlike some years where it's had to adjust its days a little bit, every single one of the 26-27 season will be on Thursday evenings. So that is something to celebrate as well. More local music, and hopefully we'll have our continued arrangement to bring you those performances as well right here on WKR. Thanks to the Friends of Absolute Music Board and everything for bringing these performances. Here is from Elizabeth Jacquet de la Guerre, the second sonata. And in this performance, it is some MSU artist faculty members. Well, when you're working alongside of Richard Sherman, artistic director of the Absolute, that sometimes happens. Here is Nirmas Miesis on oboe, Patrick Johnson on harpsichord, not on his usual piano gig, especially with the LSO, but also joining is David Petrichai on cello with his Elizabeth Jacquet de la Guerre work, as recorded again last season at the Absolute Music Chamber Series.

0: As recorded at the Urban Beat, owned by Terry Terry on Turner Street in Old Town Lansing, and home also to the Absolute Music Chamber series, as artistically directed by Richard Sherman. Colleagues there to perform in that March 26th of last year performance at the Urban Beat. Nervous Mieses on oboe, Patrick Johnson on harpsichord, and David Peschlikai on cello, with that oboe sonata number 2 for oboe and continuo, the music of Elizabeth Jacquet de la Guerre.
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1: I hope you join Ryan for that episode for this evening, some odds and ends. As for our mid-Michigan weather at this point during this week, mostly sunny today with a high of 74. Cloudy overnight, lows down to 52. Then for Tuesday, sunny with a high of 76. Wednesday, well, partly sunny to start, but then a chance of some rain in the afternoon and a high. Well, that's going to be around 77 degrees. And as for right now, currently in Battle Creek, it's 70. Owosso has 70, and currently in East Lansing, 70 degrees as well. And sadly, it looks like we will continue those upward mobile temperatures through Friday, getting up to around 80 and even into the weekend mid-80s by Sunday, at this point at least. Well, to continue with music, it is Camille Saint-Saëns, who was a frequent visitor to one of his favorite places to vacation, and that is the northern area of Africa. Now, at that time, in the kind of mid to late 1800s, it was a very popular destination for those that we know now to be gay. And Camille Saint-Saëns probably was one of those, because it was, you know, one of those, whatever happens in Vegas stays in Vegas, except this time it's North Africa instead. And not only that, but there's an instance, at least one instance we know of, where Camille Saint-Saëns hosted a party completely in drag. And there was no RuPaul around. Here from Camille Saint-Saëns, it is Phaeton, the opus number 39 by that French composer, with the Orchestra of Paris under Pierre Dervaux.

Those final chord strikes of Phaeton, Opus 39 by Camille Saint-Saëns, who probably would have also been a Pride Month celebrant, but of the era, we only have clues as to his likely orientation. Pierre Dervaux there with the Orchestra of Paris on WKAR. Let's continue on with this setting of a well-known tune of folk origin, Wayfaring Stranger, but set in 2014 by Christopher M. Nelson and recorded in 2017 in East Lansing at the Wharton Center. This is Kevin Sedatall, the MSU Wind Symphony, and Christopher Nelson's setting of Wayfaring Stranger.

Applause at the Wharton Center there for the MSU Wind Symphony under Kevin Sedetall from January 31st of 2017. There's a performance there of Christopher Nelson's Wayfaring Stranger arrangement from 2014. And always looking forward to see what the next season of the MSU College Music shall be. Just head on over to music.msu.edu. The current concert, or the forthcoming concert, is not there yet, but you can see some summer offerings, including some Music in the Garden and even some Carillon performances, free performances, all those during the summer. Again, that's at music.msu.edu. Next up, the Tafanel Wind Quintet. This quintet for winds by Franz Donzi here on WDKAR.

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1: Participating community, be at least 16 weeks pregnant or the parent or guardian of a newborn, and meet certain income requirements.
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1: Professional doula Artie DeGrate is 6 months pregnant with her first child. As a Grand Rapids resident living in the 49507 zip code, she is eligible to enroll in RX Kids starting July 1st.
2: Some women who are pregnant, they can't work, so a little bit of extra money will help, and then postpartum, you can't go back to work right away, or sometimes the time off, you only get like 12 weeks, and extra money will help you stay at home with your baby.
1: RX Kids Director Dr. Mona Hanna says she wishes the program could be rolled out across Grand Rapids, but the greatest need was on the city's southeast side.
3: People are in a bind, and they're making really hard choices. Do I go back to work after a week of having a baby, or do I pay for diapers? How about the utility? So this provides families a little bit of buffer during this really vulnerable time.
1: 42 Michigan communities offer the program, with another 20 slated to join this summer. I'm David Limbaugh.
4: More news is on the way in 10 minutes. And coming up on All Things Considered, British Prime Minister Keir Starmer succumbs to political pressure and record low approval ratings. We'll hear more about his downfall and his likely replacement coming up in just a few minutes.
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7: And I'm Juana Summers. To mark this country's 250th anniversary, we're bringing you stories that illustrate American life, liberty, and the pursuit of happiness. It's a series we're calling America in Pursuit. Today, NPR religion correspondent Jason DeRose takes us to Rhode Island, where the American understanding of religious liberty has its origins.
8: At the First Baptist Church in America, in Providence, Rhode Island, the congregation has been gathering to sing and pray for nearly 400 years. On a recent Sunday, Kiana Moore Fulgo helped lead worship.
9: Good morning, church.
10: Good morning.
8: The congregation regularly remembers the contributions their founder made to the American experiment.
9: Roger Williams gathered the First Baptist Church in America in 1638. On the bedrock of religious liberty and its principle of soul freedom and the separation of church and state.
8: Soul freedom, the idea that everyone has the right to approach the divine however they'd like.
11: Roger Williams was a refugee from England to begin with.
8: That's First Baptist member J. Stanley Lemons, who's also a professor emeritus of American history at Rhode Island College. Williams fled England because Puritans, like himself, were being persecuted by the government and the Anglican Church. He settled in Massachusetts, where he could practice his faith freely until his religious ideas evolved. He was starting to question his Puritan beliefs.
11: He soon got in trouble there and was eventually, in 1635, convicted of sedition and heresy, and was going to be shipped back to England, where he probably would have been thrown into a dungeon.
8: Lemon says the same problem he faced in England, Williams faced in Massachusetts. The Bay Colony was a theocracy, so Williams fled to what is now Rhode Island.
11: Well, his heresy is partly his attack upon the right of the state and the church to be intermingled. His notion was, when the state gets involved in religion, you corrupt religion.
12: Roger's idea was, you don't want the government to besmirch the church, whereas, of course, Jefferson believed you won't want the church to besmirch the government.
8: That's congregation member and Rhode Island College history professor emerita Joanne Schneider. First Baptist is filled with artifacts from colonial America, cannonballs, spittoons. She points to one tarnished item locked behind glass.
12: The teapot.

0: You're listening to All Things Considered from NPR News. More Americans are entering old age without children, spouses, or other close relatives to lean on. They're known as solo agers, and their numbers are expected to rise as younger generations get older. Advocates say the shift is also an opportunity to rethink how communities and support systems are designed. Ashley Milntight reports.
1: As a professional patient advocate, Aileen Gerhardt hears a lot of stories. And during the last several years, she's heard more and more from people getting older without adult children, a spouse, or both. She says the healthcare system is stuck in the past, assuming older people have family to support them. But that's often not the case. Gerhardt runs a network called Navigating Solo.
2: Instead of looking at the concept of solo aging as something that's a crisis to be solved. It's not a crisis to be solved. It's a reality to be supported.
1: She says to take one example of that reality, rather than assume every patient has someone who can pick them up from a medical appointment after being under anesthetic and drive them home, she says, why can't the onus be on the healthcare system to arrange transport and an escort?
2: Let's look at designing the system or redesigning the system so that anyone and everyone can have strong support. Quite honestly, that benefits everyone.
1: She says acknowledging solo agers' reality makes them feel less invisible. Jason Resendez is CEO of the National Alliance for Caregiving. He says there is growing recognition in some parts of government that many people are aging by themselves. That said, cuts are coming to home-based services for older adults and to Medicaid.
3: Which makes it a lot harder to age in place when you don't have a family caregiver to absorb the elimination of those social service supports.
1: Carl Smigelski was a family caregiver to his husband, Moshe, who died in 2019. He's 61, lives alone in Richmond, Rhode Island, and expects it to stay that way.
4: Right now, it wouldn't align with me to have another intimate relationship. So I was pretty clear, like, you're going to be doing this alone.
1: But he's gotten involved with an organization that has long recognized solo agers. It's called The Villages, and it consists of hyper-local groups called Villages that are mostly run by volunteers. Members join to tap the network's resources. Volunteers make it happen with rides to appointments, help moving furniture or changing light bulbs, and social events.
5: This Barbara, hi, you're back from Florida.
1: Smigelski is helping to start a new village in his rural part of the state. He's come to this community center to explain the concept to a group of older adults over lunch.
6: In many ways, if someone does transition to assisted living, there's services there. It's those of us living independently where there's a gap.
1: Smigelski, a software engineer, says he's not an obvious candidate for a network like this. He enjoys his own company and doesn't expect to need help changing light bulbs for decades.
4: But the social support, regardless of how able we are, that's intrinsic to us. And I went through my bowels of thinking I was an exception to that rule. I could be the human who didn't need social connection because I don't need a lot of it, but I need it.
1: Right now, his 87-year-old mother still drives him to hospital appointments and can sign him out if she needs to. But eventually, he expects to tap the network he's helping create to sustain him as he gets older. For NPR News, I'm Ashley Milntight.
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8: Thanks for listening to All Things Considered here on 90.5 WKAR. I'm Melissa Ingalls, sitting in for Sophia Salaby, and we'll have the latest news headlines for you in 10 minutes, including the details of this story. The state can require schools that want safety funding grants to give up attorney-client privilege if there is a school shooting or mass casualty investigation. The Michigan Supreme Court has declined to hear a challenge to that rule. That and more news coming up. And you can listen to national news and podcasts from NPR, as well as local stories and newscasts from WKAR on demand using the NPR app. Be sure to select WKAR as your local NPR station. Partly cloudy skies in our weather forecast tonight. We'll have a low around 52. On Tuesday, sunny with a high near 76. And on Wednesday, a chance of afternoon rain, high around 76. Well, friends and colleagues of Alan Greenspan are paying tribute to the longtime Federal Reserve Chairman.
9: You know, I look forward to working with him every day, and there aren't that many people in the world you can say that about.
8: Greenspan has died at age 100. We'll hear more on his legacy under four different presidents coming up in about 20 minutes.
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1: It's 5:18. Thanks for tuning in for All Things Considered here on 90.5 WKAR. I'm Melissa Engel, sitting in for Sophia Salaby. The latest news headlines are coming up in 10 minutes. Here's one of today's stories. United Auto Workers President Sean Fain is warning his membership that new technology is threatening organized labor jobs. Fain.
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1: Tonight, we'll have a low around 52 degrees. On Tuesday, sunny with a high near 76. And Wednesday, a chance of afternoon rain and a high around 76. It's wildfire season in the U.S., and downsizing at the U.S. Forest Service has officials in some western states worried.
2: These layoffs at the federal level are presenting risk as to our ability to respond to major wildfires.
1: The agency lost almost 6,000 staffers in the last year. More on that story in about 25 minutes.

0: Tomorrow on the show, there's a unique wedding tradition in Philadelphia with more than a century of history behind it, the South Philly Serenade, where a groom serenades his bride-to-be in front of her parents' home.
1: I could tell that he was nervous, but then he kind of got comfortable because he stopped looking at me.
2: Honestly, as soon as DJ Johnny Luch handed me the mic, I was like, all right, like, this is cool.
0: These are huge parties, sometimes bigger than the wedding itself. We will follow one couple serenade tomorrow on All Things Considered.
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4: It's All Things Considered on WKAR. I'm Melissa Ingalls, sitting in for Sophia Salaby. This week in mid-Michigan, Republican state lawmakers plan to rally at the state capitol to push for data center protections. Meanwhile, commissioners in Ingham County will discuss an ordinance opposing a transmission line project, plus Lansing's annual Pride event kicks off this weekend. These are some of the biggest stories happening in the region, and WKAR's Mallory Begay and reporter Andrew Roth break it all down.
5: So data centers are back in the news this week, but this time the story is not about a new proposal. Instead, it's about calls for legislators to add protections against data centers, and it's being led by a Republican state lawmaker. Andrew, what do we know about this protest?
6: Yeah, that's right. So a group of state senators and representatives, all of them Republicans, plan to hold a rally at the Michigan Capitol on Tuesday calling for policies that they say would address some of the public concerns about data centers that we've seen pop up in different communities, including things like noise levels, potential environmental damage, and impacts on utility rates.
5: And as you mentioned, this rally is being led by Republican legislators. What about Democrats? What have they said, or what are they doing about data centers?
6: Yeah, so that's one of the interesting things about this debate, as we've seen it come up in different communities, right, is that opposition to data centers, or at least concerns about data centers, kind of transcend party lines. And we've seen, you know, some similar concerns from both more conservative residents and more liberal residents. And so Democratic legislators actually rolled out a plan of their own last week that they say includes limits on water use, safeguards for consumers' electric bills, and would prohibit non-disclosure agreements. So it'll be interesting to see if the two parties can kind of bridge their divide and find some consensus on this.
5: Mm-hmm. And speaking about pushback toward new developments in communities, Ingham County commissioners will discuss a resolution that would oppose a project that would bring new power lines to some Ingham County communities. What is this project, Andrew?
6: Yeah, so a company that develops power grids in Michigan is trying to route 50 miles of new power lines from north of Fowlerville to south of Grand Ledge. And they say that this would lower costs and increase reliability of the region's power supply. But it is facing some pushback because some of these power lines would go through a park in Holt. And so Ingham County commissioners are planning to consider a resolution opposing the project. But that move would be largely symbolic, as the Michigan Public Service Commission is going to have the final say on whether to approve the project.
5: Mm-hmm. This project has already had to reroute its plans, right?
6: Yeah, so there's been a few different draft routes for this project, and one of them previously went through Meridian Township, but that specific route was dropped after the Meridian Township Board unanimously passed a resolution to oppose the construction.
5: Mm-hmm. And lastly, Pride kicks off Friday. It's one of Mid-Michigan's largest LGBTQ+ events. What can you tell us about this year's event?
6: Yeah, so the theme for this year's event in Old Town is Love Out Loud, and this year's event is going to include an appearance by the drag queen Trinity the Tuck, who actually won season 4 of RuPaul's Drag Race All Stars. And other than that, like you mentioned, it's one of the biggest events in the region, so, you know, there's more than 300 local vendors who participate, and there's a full day of live entertainment, all kinds of different activities in Old Town.
5: All right, thanks for the preview, Andrew. Andrew Roth is a reporter with WKAR. Thanks for being here, Andrew.
6: Thanks for having me.
4: That was WKAR's Andrew Roth speaking with Morning Edition host Mallory Begay. 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It's All Things Considered on 90.5 WKAR. We'll have the latest news headlines for you 10 minutes from now. One story today, a major expansion of surgical care is coming to mid-Michigan. University of Michigan Health Sparrow is breaking ground today on a $60 million outpatient surgery center designed to handle the growing demand for same-day procedures. It's part of a broader plan approved by the U of M Board of Regents, which also includes an $83 million 64-bed behavioral health hospital serving adults, seniors, and, for the first time locally, children and adolescents. Both projects will help move care out of the aging St. Lawrence campus and create a more modern, connected medical district in downtown Lansing, according to a press release. The surgery center is scheduled to open in 2028. And in a few minutes on All Things Considered, you might remember the bicentennial. I do, showing my age. And for the bicentennial in 1976, the Environmental Protection Agency buried a time capsule with a promise to open it this year. It's a promise the agency may not fulfill. Stay with us.
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3: 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I'm Juana Summers.
0: And I'm Scott Detrow. There are a few new rules premiering this World Cup, and one of them has been causing a lot of controversy. This is the hydration breaks. Soccer games are typically 90 or so minutes with a halftime, but now, for the first time ever, soccer's ruling body, FIFA, has been implementing two hydration breaks regardless of the temperature. FIFA says it's to protect players from the heat, but a lot of fans say it is a money-making scheme. And NPR's Jasmine Garst reports.
8: Okay, let me paint you a picture. You're watching a World Cup match. Things are heating up. Your team is looking unstoppable. You can just smell the goal. You're yelling very bad things at the TV screen. And then suddenly, the ref calls for a stop. It's time to hydrate. FIFA's new mandatory three-minute hydration breaks happen around the 22nd minute mark and the 67th minute of the game. And FIFA says it's to counter the summer heat. Dr. Gregory Warriors, the head orthopedist for Northeastern University, says cramping due to dehydration is very common in these games, but there are other bigger concerns.
9: What you really want is to make sure no players are having heat stroke and heat exhaustion and different things that can be really deadly.
8: Warriors says players already take advantage of someone's injury or a foul to run to the sidelines and grab a gulp. So why not make it official and standardize it across all games, regardless of temperature? And after a recent noon match in Seattle, USA coach Mauricio Pochettino agreed.
10: It was tough to play for the player. I think it's necessary today. It's an open stadium, 12 o'clock in summer. It was good to have the water break to help.
8: But in Toronto, during the recent Ghana-Panama match, it was in the 60s and raining. And that led to many fans calling foul, especially because those breaks have become really lucrative spots for TV broadcasters. Riyath Al-Samari, chief sports writer for the Daily Mail, calls it, quote, a disgrace.
11: Certainly the cynic in me would look at that and say that this is purely a commercial device from an organization which has monetized almost every other aspect of football and at the cost of the actual game itself.
8: Unless you're paying for Telemundo's stream, which runs commentary during hydration breaks, you're watching ads. And according to the Wall Street Journal, a platform like Fox could make over $250 million in ad revenue from all the World Cup hydration breaks. It's not just that fans suspect this is a shameless money grab. In Queens, New York, in a neighborhood known as Little Columbia, the bars are pretty packed. Fans are watching the game against Uzbekistan. Columbia's team has been pressuring for another goal. It's coming. And then there's a hydration break, during which I catch up with superfan Carlos Meneses.
12: Eso es para la emoción del juego. Eso es ilógico.
8: This is illogical, he says. Our players are trained to play at high altitudes and in the heat. This halts the excitement of the game. And this This is the deeper fear soccer fans against hydration breaks have, that it's changing the very identity, the rhythm of the game. Any soccer fan will tell you, it's 90 minutes of agony and ecstasy in which you gotta think fast. And cynics say hydration breaks make the whole thing look suspiciously like it has four quarters, like the NFL and the NBA. Look, it is what it is, Manessa says, heading back to the game. Whether you're for or against it, at least in this cup, hydration breaks are here to stay. Jasmine Garst, NPR News, New York.

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